0: Julia.
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2: 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Everything else is undergoing a change as we speak. No matter how hard we try not to change, it is difficult to stay still. Everything transforms in the world. Yet, we have the power to bring about a positive transformation, or let's say, change for better. And we all understand that it is not as easy as it appears. It requires effort to bring about a positive change, to transform into something beautiful. One of the first examples of transformation that comes to my mind is that of a butterfly. We all understand what happens in a cocoon, but do we really know what happens inside? The same applies to us. When we want to bring about a change, a lot goes on inside. It's a small effort to bring about stories of these changes, to listen to what has happened on the inside. And today, in the Masters of Change episode, we have Sister Pratibha Daya. Pratibha comes from South Africa. She is a trained Raja Yoga teacher, but she is also someone who professionally works as an analyst. There are more aspects to Pratibha's life, her spiritual and her personal. Let us explore what has inspired her to bring about a change in her life. Pratibha, welcome to the show.
3: Hello, and it's lovely to be here with you.
2: Pratibha, the first thing that many of our viewers would like to know about you is who you are, where you come from. And I'm pretty sure that we all have a great story behind where we come from, the places that we have, and the kind of childhood and the education that we have had. A little bit about where do you come from?
3: So I was born in South Africa, in a little town called Bethel. And at the time when I was born, it was very much still the apartheid system of governance in South Africa, which meant that all our communities were very separated. We had separation on the basis of race. And the positive side of that was that I grew up in a community that was very close-knit. I think in many ways it was a question of survival, and that's why the community stuck very closely together. That gave people hope and encouragement during those turmoil years of apartheid. But growing up, it was a very carefree life, a very, you felt, despite the political turmoil, you still felt quite safe in some ways. And there was a lot of focus on, you know, your culture, where you come from and your roots, etc. So though we were in South Africa as a second generation young people, but we were quite still connected, I think, emotionally, and that to India, in a sense, of where our roots were from. So yeah, that has been my childhood. My family was not particularly religious. But there was always the exposure to literature and spirituality. And as a community, we always engaged in the usual Hindu festivals of Mahashivratri or Diwali or whatever. So there was a kind of education and awareness with which I grew up.
2: Mm. Mm. One of the aspects that many people might find interesting is about coming from an Indian community, but living so far away from India, where it is natural for people to belong to a place and living in those surroundings and celebrating those festivals and occurrences that would come. Many people would feel that these are natural courses of things in the society, in the social structure. But living so far away, where culture is different, people's religious identities are different. How did you see that you coming from an Indian background and having cultural festivals or cultures that are different to each other, where only a small group of people are celebrating it, but it is not a nationwide thing. Did you see a difference there?
3: Well, we were so conditioned in South Africa to feel this is who you are and that's your kind of culture and that's your religion. And there was like a big invisible border between us and other races. So in that conditioning, you just realize that everyone does their own thing, you know, in a way. But of course, our schooling system had Christian prayers. And even in the schooling system, you know, you had the Department of Indian Education. So even within that, we had holidays for Diwali and we had holidays for Eid. So there was just an understanding that we are all part of this umbrella called Indian, and that's how we lived. And you know, when you grow up in an environment like that, you don't think of it as strange.
2: Mm. Mm. There's a lot of similarities between India and South Africa. Mm. Especially Indian community has been living in South Africa for many, many years. And India's freedom movement also somewhere began in South Africa with Mahatma Gandhi's going to South Africa and where he saw the state of affairs there and what was happening between how people treated Indians and people of other communities. That that was also a place of awakening. How do you see that kind of connect between a nation that is oceans across and still connected in a very deeper way?
3: Mm. I think what really comes through is that as humanity, we all yearn for dignity and for peace and to live in harmony in a way. And so no matter where we are, in a way, it when that gets infringed in any way, something stirs in us, you know. And and I think that is what had happened to Mahatma Gandhi, because, you know, the story goes when he bought a first-class ticket because he came as a young lawyer and he was traveling from Durban to Johannesburg. And because at that time the law was that a person of color couldn't sit in a first class carriage. So when he was thrown off the train, that experience of inhumanity, of his dignity being infringed upon, sort of awoke that struggle. And I think that was, that in a sense connected us to India in an interesting way, because India was also striving for its own freedom. But I think the linkages that it created for India and South Africa was that even South Africa's freedom fighters in a way took to the Indian struggle, and they had a lot of rapport between us, because our needs as human beings is the same ultimately.
2: Mm. Coming to the spiritual part of your life, how did it happen that you came to spirituality? Was there a search, or was it an accidental serendipitous find that you said, oh, this is something nice and this is what I should do?
3: I think for me, from the time I was a child, there was a deep feeling that the world is not the way it should be. Mm. You know, because you saw injustice firsthand, and I had the influence of older cousins and a particular teacher when I was in primary school that sort of woke me up in a way to become aware of the injustice within the country. So there was a feeling that change, transformation, equality, all of those things played an important role for me even as a child. And my sort of turning point was when I was about 10 or so. My dad used to have these old Life magazines, you know, and I was paging through one of his old Life magazines, and I saw an article on Mother Teresa and the work that she was doing, and it touched me deeply that it, like a life that is in service of humanity, is a life worth living. That was the feeling for me at that point in time. So that triggered this aim that I want to serve humanity. And initially I thought I'll do it through medicine or whatever the case may be. But even as that desire to serve and make a difference awoke in me, there was a feeling as well that came that if you want to serve, you have to be strong inside. You have to be spiritually empowered. And so that began my spiritual journey. So then I started reading the Bhagavad Gita, because that was what I was exposed to. And, you know, started really looking at how to create this connection with God at a deeper level, because only then can I serve. So that triggered the journey for me.
2: And how old were you when you... when this trigger happened to you?
3: Around 10 and a half, 11. So it was pretty young.
2: It is quite interesting to know that somebody would have a yearning, a kind of quest for something deeper at that early on in life. Of course, we have endless examples of people who have gone on spiritual journeys at that that age, and even younger than that. How did people respond to you, people especially in your family and friends or circle around your neighborhood, probably about a young child looking for something, asking questions and searching for something which is supposed to be done at a later stage in life, is what many people otherwise tell you to.
3: Well, in some ways, I didn't speak about it to my family, but it was something I searched on my own. I confided once with a teacher through just like writing an essay, and he was very encouraging in that sense. So, for me, it was through reading that I explored and started, you know, going deeper into this process. And my dad used to buy us, you know, the Amarchita Katha comics that you used to get. So a lot of my exposure to Indian mythology and Indian freedom fighters and all of that happened through those comics. So it was also reading the life stories of people and the journeys that they did that sort of inspired me, but also created a feeling in me that this is a path that feels right for me in that regard, yeah.
2: When you say that this is something that really touched you and the kind of stimulus that was being provided to you, did it really lead to a full-on spiritual life or something that you wanted to do this your entire life, saying that this is a path that I would like to walk on? Today you are a dedicated Brahma Kumaris Raja Yoga teacher. You teach meditation to people. How did this interaction happen? How did you come to the Brahma Kumaris?
3: So after my primary schooling, I had to go to Johannesburg to do my secondary schooling because there wasn't a school for Indian children in that little town that I grew up. And as I said, I was already reading the Gita every night, and there was always this internal focus, almost in a way. So when I came to Johannesburg, my aunt had been exposed to the Brahma Kumaris, and she had gone and used to go on a weekly basis, and it was more like any other satsang that you would go for. But then my aunt had four daughters and myself, and by that stage, two of my cousins and myself, by personal choice, I had already become a vegetarian. And so I was trying to practice in my own way whatever I was picking up through my readings. And we were invited to the meditation center of the Brahma Kumaris that had just opened up about a year or two in Johannesburg. And the aspect that really attracted me, I mean, I found the knowledge something that resonated very easily, and it felt very natural and, you know, very true for me. But what really attracted me was the meditation. It was like this was the method to feel that sense of connection and closeness, which I felt was the important element in my journey. So it wasn't even a question of me deciding, am I going to do this for the rest of my life? It was just like a hand fitting into a glove, and you knowing that this was what was always there for you, and it's just stepping into this way of living.
2: And how old were you when you first were exposed to the Brahma Kumaris?
3: So I was in high school, so it was when I was about 15 years old. So, and initially my parents were a bit unsure. I mean, is she giving up her education? They're going to end up in an ashram, and what's going to happen with her? So they were a bit resistant.
2: Yeah.
3: But, you know, I think their resistance played to my strengths, because the more they said no, the more I was, yes, this is what I want. But anyway, so, yeah, after I finished my secondary schooling, then I went to university to continue my education, but I lived at a center in Durban while I went to university there. So it really just became a natural flow for me going forward.
2: At a young age, you came to a spiritual institution which was teaching meditation, and also Raj Yoga has roots in India and it is taught worldwide today. Mm. But at a time when probably you were picking up on Raja Yoga meditation, not many people in South Africa would have heard about it. What really resonated from the teachings of the Brahma Kumaris with you is that you said that, oh, this is something that clicks, this is something that I like about, and this is something that I think that, yeah, this makes sense. Did that kind of things happen to you?
3: Yes, I think the one aspect that really touched a core for me was this whole understanding of soul and the living of soul consciousness. So being aware, I'm consciousness, I'm not matter, I'm not my religion, I'm not my body, not my race, my gender, etc. But I'm this consciousness, and that's eternal and that's light, and also that the true nature of the soul is goodness. And how that translated, not just for me as an individual, but how it taught me to look at everyone else like that. And I think why it resonated so deeply, because I saw that this is the only way that we can truly have equality in the world, that we can really restore the dignity of every human being. Because we lived in such a polarized country that, you know, everyone needed to know how to heal, to come back to that original sense of themselves. So this knowledge of the soul and the practice of soul consciousness, and the idea that all souls belong to the one divine source, to God, and that, you know, that everyone has a right to that connection. I think that aspect of it just really deeply touched me, and felt like this is the only way for us as individuals and for us as humanity to heal.
2: Whenever people today hear about South Africa, there is one name that people find irreplaceable to South Africa, is that of Nelson Mandela. The entire story of apartheid movement in South Africa and how that transformation happened there is an inspiration. It is an example that the principles of truth and nonviolence were as efficient as it were 50 years ago. at a time when India received its freedom. But as a young person living in South Africa at that moment, what kind of thoughts did come to you from a spiritual perspective and to the social transformation and the turmoil and, of course, the change of governments and political scenarios in South Africa were happening? Did you see that there was a connection between the spiritual values or the understandings that you were having and what was happening in the world outside?
3: Yes, definitely. I think in one sense, we saw that how our work spiritually, what we were doing in all of our centers, was almost like creating a picture of what was possible. Just to give you a context of this, the late 80s, it was the height of the political chaos in the country, just before Mandela was released. And there we had a center, one in Hillbrow and one in Soweto, in the heart of Soweto. And people of all races sitting together meditating. It was like an oasis in a desert of chaos, in a way. And it reflected a possibility which people outside the doors of the centers couldn't even imagine, because there was so much of unrest at that time. So it really became a powerful example, in a way, that how when we work individually and collectively, how that change has a ripple effect outwardly in that sense. And, you know, just before our elections, when there was a changeover of government, we were on a brink of a civil war. And at that time, all of our centers, we just had like continuous meditation as a way of supporting whatever needed to be supported at that spiritual level. So each one of us knew that we were contributing in a very real and meaningful way. I think we've had the fortune, several of us, of meeting him once or twice or whatever, but even through his writings, one of the things that he does share, because when he went into prison, he wasn't all for nonviolence. You know, he very much targeted, you know, acts of sabotage was the policy that he spearheaded in some ways. But during his time in prison and through his writings, one does see that there was a lot of time for reflection and silence and beginning to look at it that how can we, in order to move forward, you have to draw on the best in people. And you cannot draw the best in others if they feel insecure with your leadership or they feel threatened by you in any way. So I think when he came out, the initial years was about reconciliation. And for me, that ability to reconcile was a spiritual process, because it meant going beyond your own bitterness, your own anger, and connecting with your truth and looking outward to the other and, you know, seeing that there is something good and positive in the other that you need to draw out from. So for me, that's what he represented in a way and was able to do, at least for that first term of his presidency.
2: There are also pictures of the Brahma Kumari sisters meeting Nelson Mandela. Of course, there might have been many more instances, but there are pictures. And when we look at those pictures, there is one word that comes out of that picture is peace. There are two people, two set of people, no matter one politically and the other one, which has nothing to do with politics, but still working on the same cause of bringing peace to people around so that everybody becomes peaceful and has and enjoys a peaceful life. The work of the Brahma Kumaris in South Africa would also take you to different places, I believe, to different communities. And especially now, since it is no longer the apartheid regime that it was once. So how do you see the work of Brahma Kumaris going across South Africa, how it has grown?
3: I think for one, it's gone beyond just the borders of the Indian communities as such. As I said, we've had centers in Soweto and in other areas as well. But what the work has evolved now to as well is that we work with other NGOs or like-minded communities or organizations. You know, one of the aspects that we have worked in has been interfaith. In 1999, the Parliament of World Religions was held in Cape Town, which brought the world together in Cape Town. But also, South Africa has had a very rich history of interfaith work in community development. So we work with people in that way to spread the message of peace and positivity. And then other NGOs, another one that I would like to mention is the SAWID, which is South African Women in Dialogue, an umbrella body looking at various NGOs working towards poverty alleviation. And one of the things that is recognized that before you can do any real development kind of work, you have to heal people's hearts. Mm. And that's the role of spirituality. And that's where we're beginning to play a greater and greater role to help people heal within, to reconnect with their spiritual essence, to find that power to let go of the past and redefine themselves in a positive, powerful way across the different cultures. So the work continues more in that light. Mm.
2: Coming to your own personal journey, of course, from where you began and to where you are today, you have faced your own set of challenges and how you have overcome them spiritually and otherwise as well. And we've often heard from people that spirituality, meditation, truly helps people to deal with challenges in a better way.
3: Mm.
2: No matter what the outcome, people are more accepting, they are more calm, they are more resilient people. How has spirituality influenced you? How has it brought about a change in your own personal life?
3: Mm. I think in many ways, it helped me to clarify my sense of purpose. And no matter which environment I was in, because for many years I worked in a corporate environment as well, or whether it's out in the field working with the NGO community, but when you have a clear sense of purpose of who you are and what you feel your life's work is all about, and of course that gets renewed each day through my meditation practice and my spiritual study, then it's helped not to get so affected by what is happening around me.
2: Mm.
3: Because there's always some form of crisis. And very often when crises do occur, a lot of the internal inner wounds get triggered.
2: Mm.
3: You know, so as a child, I experience some kind of discrimination. And when I grow up and I'm in a work environment and I see discrimination, it triggers that old wound.
2: Yeah.
3: And that old wound can make you get angry, or it can get, you know, of that sort. So what I found is that the journey of being more aware of those inner wounds and finding the method to heal has been the key thing. So that no matter what the outside triggers are, I can still maintain my peace, but also I can find the resources to work and engage from a place of compassion rather than anger. And that has been a lot of deep inner work that had to happen, because, you know, it's not just about race discrimination, but it's also about gender discrimination and religious discrimination and all sorts of things, you know. So those triggers were there and those hurts were there, but how to now not react in the old way and to work from a different place, to find the capacity to be compassionate and not angry.
2: At least from the background from where you come from, I understand that as diverse as South Africa is and as diverse as challenges could also be, looking at just that aspect of discrimination and how it might have a lasting effect on the soul, and how whatever situations that we are put into today, and if there is a similar situation, we would go back and to overcome that, is in a way a great achievement in its own self, because we often see people that they find it hard to let go of the past. There is always a regret that they carry on, and we know it will not do any good to them, but definitely spirituality helps you to move on, to no longer suffer for things that have happened in the past, but to live in the present moment. I believe your story inspires other people as well, in terms of how we can really also move past, beyond the past and what has happened there. There are more things to ask, and of course if we continue there is more to listen to you as well, but looking at the clock, the time that it allows for today's conversation, I think that is where we would have to sum it up and bring it to a close. It has been totally amazing listening to your stories from where you come from and where you are today, and the kind of transformation that you have had yourself and how you help people to make that change. And at this point, I would say thank you very much for coming and taking time out. And I do believe that as time would permit, in future, we would still want to listen to more stories from you about change and transformation. Thank you so much for taking time out today.
3: Thank you, Sri, for letting me be part of this. And it was a pleasure having this conversation with you. And yes, I hope my story can help others as well along their journey. Thank you.
2: Thank you, Pratibha. Thank you so much.
3: Thank you.
2: That was the Masters of Change episode for today. When we listen to stories from people, their first-hand experiences of how they have become a better version of themselves, we all understand it has not been an easy work. It has taken years of practice. But the interesting part is they began their journey at one point. They started walking, and that has made all the difference. I believe this story of change will also inspire you to make a small change in your life today. That is all for now. We'll catch up again. Until then, take care.

Hey, sister, brother, what is it that you're after? Are you looking for a life that's filled with love and laughter? The earth, the world, the sky, my sisters and my brothers are crying out in pain, 'cause there ain't no ever afters. You gotta do it now, there's no more time to try. You gotta rise above it, there's no more time to cry. Sing it now. Sing it now.

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You gotta make it real. You gotta make it strong. The yoga that you feel, draw it down, yeah. Draw it down, yeah. Bring it here, all the love that you feel from the Supreme, from our beloved Baba, our one most loyal lover. We love him like no other. Give it up. Give it up.

wanna know it, see it, feel it in my life. My sisters, my brothers, the world is now in strife. Purity and silence, truth from way up there. Living with compassion is our only care. Sing it out. Sing it out.